knows her as one of our own now with some accuracy. Her work Restless Oceans was composed for Marin Alsop and the all-female Taki Concordia Orchestra for performance at the World Economic Forum annual meeting in Davos, Switzerland. The piece received its world premiere at the opening ceremony in 2019, where Marin Alsop was presented with the Forum's prestigious Crystal Award in recognition of her championship of diversity in music. Restless Oceans draws inspiration and its title from A Woman Speaks, a poem by Audre Lorde. In addition to playing their instruments, the musicians are also called upon to use their voices in song and strong vocalizations and stomp their feet as well throughout the work. And in fact, you'll hear that immediately in this performance as well, as the orchestra punctuates the syncopated rhythms by stomping right from the outset. She says her intention was to write a defiant piece that embraces the power of women. Here now, Alan Gilbert to lead the NDR Elbphilharmonie Orchestra here at the Elbphilharmonie in Hamburg, Germany, in Restless Oceans by Anna Klein.

The orchestra jumping to their feet as one with that final chord of Restless Oceans by contemporary composer Anna Klein. The NDR Elbphilharmonie Orchestra, led by Alan Gilbert, here at the Elbphilharmonie in Hamburg, Germany, on SymphonyCast. And yes, it is very much a direction in the score to that piece that the orchestra all bolts straight up with that final bow stroke. Their feet that had been used percussively throughout the work, you heard them stomping on the stage from the get-go, and you probably caught the sound of the orchestra vocalizing as well. Yep, that's all in the score, too. Anna Klein describing that work as a defiant piece embracing the power of women, and it's dedicated to the conductor who premiered it, the redoubtable Marin Alsop, most certainly a fierce trailblazer for women in classical music herself. I'm Steve Seal, and our concert from Hamburg continues now with another contemporary piece, and we are very fortunate to have the musician for whom this work was written present to play it for us, in fact. Clarinetist Martin Frost is here, and it's kind of fitting as Mr. Frost was also the dedicatee of a work by Anna Klein, whose music we just heard. In this case, the composer whose work we will hear is the Swedish composer Anders Hilborg, born in 1954 and one of Sweden's leading composers. Hilborg's clarinet concerto is entitled Peacock Tales, and it is one of his most popular and most attention-grabbing works. It is wonderfully theatrical and eclectic, encompassing everything from gentle lyricism and bluesy swing to angular modernity. Hilborg has actually written a few different versions of this piece. The full version lasts about 28 minutes. He's also written a scaled-down version, about half of that length, which he calls the Millennium Edition, and a version for saxophone as well. We will enjoy the full version of the work here in Hamburg with its dedicatee, clarinetist Martin Frost. And what a treat that is going to be indeed. Martin Frost is one of the most renowned instrumental soloists in the world. He is the first clarinetist to be awarded one of classical music's biggest honors, the Leonie Sonning Music Prize. Other recipients include Igor Stravinsky, Leonard Bernstein, Miles Davis, Daniel Barenboim, and Gidon Kremer. He's also the only wind player ever to have been appointed artist in residence with Amsterdam's Concertgebouw Orchestra for the 2022-23 season. He was appointed principal conductor of the Swedish Chamber Orchestra back in 2019. And here he is now, Martin Frost, coming onto the stage of the Elbphilharmonie, followed by conductor Alan Gilbert, who will lead the NDR Elbphilharmonie Orchestra in the clarinet concerto Peacock Tales by Anders Hilborg.

We've heard Peacock Tales, a concerto for clarinet and orchestra by the contemporary Swedish composer Anders Hillborg. The artistry and incredible playing of clarinetist Martin Frost on full display there, with Alan Gilbert leading the NDR Elbe Philharmonie in concert here at the Elbe Philharmonie in Hamburg, Germany, on SymphonyCast. Anders Hillborg, one of Sweden's leading living composers, he wrote that work specifically for Martin Frost. As I mentioned earlier, the composer also wrote an adaptation of that piece for saxophone that's of an abbreviated length. But great to hear the full version at this concert, played by the very gentleman for whom it was written. Martin Frost is an extremely accomplished musician, considered one of the finest clarinetists in the world. And my, how that piece is truly a showcase for everything that he can do. But if you want to see something really amazing, check out the video of Frost playing that work on his website, where he not only plays and conducts the piece, but incorporates dance elements into the work as well. Yes, he dances while he plays that incredibly demanding part. It's no wonder that the New York Times described him as possessing a virtuosity and musicianship unsurpassed by a clarinetist and perhaps any instrumentalist in memory. And we're going to be treated to an encore by Martin Frost.

0: clarinetist Martin Frost with an encore here at the Elbphilharmonie in Hamburg, Germany. We've heard an arrangement of Anniversary Dances by Brahms with the NDR Elbphilharmonie Orchestra, led by Alan Gilbert. I'm Steve Seal. When our concert continues in a moment, the Symphony No. 7 by Antonín Dvořák. That's coming up next on APM's Symphony Cast.
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Welcome back to Symphony Cast. I'm Steve Seal. We're at the Elbe Philharmonie, the Philharmonic Hall on the Elbe River in Hamburg, Germany, with the German radio orchestra that takes its name from the concert hall that it calls home, the NDR Elbe Philharmonie Orchestra. Dvorak's upbringing was modest, but instead of apprenticing at his father's butcher shop or working at the family inn, the 13-year-old Antonín pursued a career as a professional musician, a choice that neither mother nor father would love. Still, he pressed ahead. After enrolling in the Prague Organ School at the age of 16, he had to make ends meet by giving private music lessons and by playing viola in restaurant bands and opera pit orchestras. Even so, the young composer still couldn't afford a piano of his own or scores for study. He relied on teaching and performing to pay his bills until the late 1870s. Only a few years before his Symphony No. 7 began to take shape. Surely, during those hardscrabble years, Dvorak scarcely could have imagined that this work would be hailed in the way that it would to help elevate him to the pantheon of the greatest composers in history. One of his great champions, the famed musicologist Donald Tovey, would say of his new symphony in D minor, along with the four Brahms symphonies and Schubert's Ninth, it is among the greatest and purest examples in this art form since Beethoven. Now that is high praise. And here now to conduct it is Alan Gilbert, coming out onto the stage of the Elbe Philharmonie in Hamburg to lead the NDR Elbe Philharmonie Orchestra in the Symphony No. 7 by Antonín Dvořák.

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The Symphony No. 7 by Antonín Dvořák, Alan Gilbert leading the NDR Elbe Philharmonie Orchestra here at the Elbe Philharmonie in Hamburg, Germany on SymphonyCast. The composer still scraping by when he wrote that work. He was teaching. He didn't even have a piano of his own when he began composing it. But it was universally hailed from its premiere, with the influential critic Donald Tovey eventually proclaiming it on par with Beethoven. Tovey, in fact, was a dedicated supporter of Dvorak's, and in his writings he helped raise the composer's stature further in later years. Alan Gilbert, the American music director of this German orchestra, he's held the post since 2019, taking some final bows with his orchestra. I'm Steve Seal. The NDR Elbe Philharmonie was in the spotlight on this week's Symphony Cast with music by Anna Klein, Anders Hilborg, and Antonín Dvořák. 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And be sure to like us on Facebook as well. With the time we have remaining, we'll listen to a couple more performances by this German radio orchestra. First from Ferruccio Busoni, his Tanzwalzer, with Werner Andres Albert leading the NDR Elbe Philharmonie Orchestra on SymphonyCast.

Tanzwalzer by Ferruccio Busoni, the NDR Elbe Philharmonie Orchestra, led by Werner Andres Albert, here on SymphonyCast. This week's showcased orchestra, the NDR Elbe Philharmonie Orchestra, was founded by British occupation forces after World War II as part of Radio Hamburg, the only radio station in what would become West Germany that had not been destroyed during the war. The first concert was given in 1945 and has since seen many major conductors come through its ranks in the music director position, including Herbert Blomstedt, Klaus Tennstedt, John Elliott Gardner, and Christoph von Dohnányi. Here's one more performance from the NDR Elbe Philharmonie Orchestra, this time led by conductor Leo McFall, in the Symphony No. 1 by Emily Mayer on SymphonyCast.

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0: the Symphony No. 1 by Emily Mayer. Leo McFall conducted the NDR Elbe Philharmonie Orchestra on SymphonyCast. 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I'm Steve Seal. 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

The dexterous fingers of Clara Schumann's current champion, Isita Kenna-Mason, performing on piano the Scherzo No. 2 by Schumann. Hi, I'm Jake Armerding. So glad to be listening to music with you. It's the best. Ralph Vaughan Williams, British composer. Vaughan Williams wrote three rhapsodies based on some folk songs he collected from the county of Norfolk. We've still got all the first one, got some fragments of the second one, and the third was lost entirely. So he seems to have become less organized over time. Here's the Norfolk Rhapsody No. 1.

0: Great finish. Virginia Eskin performing Nanette's Caprice from the Petite Suite de Concert, Little Concert Suite, by Samuel Coleridge Taylor. Coming up, a gift with kind regards from Joseph Haydn.
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0: 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Chopin does Beethoven, coming up.
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Stefanos Tsialis, conducting the Athens State Orchestra, the Nocturne, Calm from the Sea, by Nikos Skalkatas. Well, summer is just around the corner. If you've got a wedding you're excited to attend, here's something to get you in the mood.

0: Guitar Trek, performing Wave Radiance by Philip Houghton. We're celebrating May with Gabrielle Fauré, coming up.
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1: Here's seasonal music from the great Gabriel Fauré. 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He might have been feeling a little sentimental. 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

0: Stephen Sloan conducting the Bochum Symphony Orchestra performing Spring Music, How Seasonal, by Austrian composer Josef Marx. The Violinist Who Sang Opera, coming up next.
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2: 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So thank you.

the flautist Suzanne Schumann and harpist Erica Goodman performing the second movement from the Sonata for Flute and Harp by Italian composer Nino Rota. He wrote the score to The Godfather. Legend has it they paid him in cannoli. Hi, I'm Jake Armerding. Glad to be listening to music with you, as always. In 1895, Maurice Ravel was expelled from the Paris Conservatoire for poor piano playing. In 1897, he was back, and he was better than before. His new composition teacher, Gabriel Fauré, saw something in the young man, and this next piece was a big reason why. It's Ravel's first violin sonata, composed in Fauré's classes.

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this almost overwhelming peak of spring. The air is thick with the smell of fresh rain and blossoming trees. Where thunderstorms roll in on a warm afternoon and leave everything clean and green. And flowers aren't just budding anymore, they are bursting. This is spring at its most alive, its most generous. And this, my friend, is music that captures exactly this feeling. Written by a composer so gifted that a peer could only respond with pure astonished awe. This spring-flavored string quartet by Mozart is on the way. I'm Melanie Renata. I'm so glad you're here. This is Music Through the Night. Our time together this evening begins with a pretty powerful piece by Prokofiev. But really, is there any other? This is a one-movement piano concerto, his incredible first piano concerto in D-flat major, performed for you by pianist Andrei Gavrilov and the City of Birmingham Symphony, Simon Rattle, at the podium.

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0: When Haydn heard that work from a young Mozart, well, he couldn't keep his thoughts to himself. He wrote to Mozart's father simply to say that his son was, without question, the greatest composer he'd ever known. It was Mozart's Spring String Quartet No. 14 in G major, the Smithson String Quartet, performing.
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The Kalevala is a collection of Finnish folklore and mythology that describes the creation of the world. Sibelius took those stories and crafted a smattering of musical ideas. This one is Pohjola's Daughter, performed for you here by the Atlanta Symphony.

0: the Atlanta Symphony, taking you on a journey through Finnish folklore, Pohjola's Daughter by Jean Sibelius. You leave Finland, and in a minute, you'll land in Ireland, a unique take on an Irish harp piece, just on the horizon. I'm Melanie Renata. This is Music Through the Night.
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1: They say this old Irish tune was the original melody for O Danny Boy, a song of deep grief. But apparently this melody's been set to lyrics many different times. It's known as My Gentle Harp. And you can still feel the weight of sadness.

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0: Friday night, you're heading into the weekend, why not? A little booming symphonic power for you there. Cesar Franck's Symphony in D Minor, Seiji Ozawa, conducting the Boston Symphony.
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A happy memory, a sunlit morning, and a friendly neighbor. All the feelings behind this work by Carlos Huastavino. This is Jeromita Linares.

0: piece packed with nostalgia, the Camarada Bariloche, and guitarist Pablo Cohen with Jeromita Linares by Huastavino. Now musically, you're going to step out of that sunny day in Argentina and into the darkness of a new moon night in just a minute. This is, of course, Music Through the Night. I'm Melanie Renata.
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0: a darker sound than what you normally get from Dvorak, his 7th symphony in D minor, him at his most intense, the Minnesota Orchestra performing their Neville Mariner at the podium.
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Brooklyn, New York, 1913. A kid with a gift for the piano grows up to study under Aaron Copland. Eventually, makes his way to Hollywood, where he scores 16 films. But Jerome Maras never gave himself fully to the silver screen. He sort of stood between two musical worlds. One foot in Hollywood, the other in the concert hall. And he thrived in both of them. This is one of those works meant for concert halls, but it's so cinematic, it really takes on a life of its own. It's on the way. I'm Melanie Renata. This is Music Through the Night. This is arguably Franz Schubert's finest work for piano four hands, of which he wrote quite a bit, capitalizing on the sudden burst of piano ownership. It's performed for you here by father and son duo Maurizio and Daniel Pollini. It's Schubert's Fantasy for piano four hands in F minor.

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0: most of that work, adapted from a very successful organ concerto. That was Handel's Concerto Grosso No. 11 in A major, the English concert performing. The mood's going to settle into a guitar fantasy in just a moment. I'm Melanie Renata. This is Music Through the Night.
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1: This is music that's meant to be an homage, to pay respect to all of the music that helped shape the life and career of composer and guitarist Shuefei Yang. It's a work she composed called Xinjiang Fantasy. Here, she performs it.

0: Even when composer Jerome Maras wasn't scoring films, he couldn't escape crafting a cinematic sound. You heard it there in his variations on a waltz for orchestra, Joanne Folletta conducting the London Symphony.
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1: How do you want to be remembered? What do you want your legacy to be? When you think of your answers to those questions, consider the fact that if it weren't for the work of Czech composer Josef Myslivicek and the compositional models he left behind when he died, well, the music of Mozart would not be what you know and love today. Myslivicek was a friend to both Leopold and his son Wolfgang, and his violin concertos in particular left a mark on Mozart that you can still hear, a reminder that even leaving an impression on just one person can cause a ripple that lasts for ages. This is one of those inspiring violin concertos from Myslivicek. It's on the way. I'm Melanie Renata. Stay with me.

Latino Americano with the gorgeous third movement of the first string quartet by Héctor Villa-Lobos. I'm Melanie Renata. Thanks for being with me this morning. Some bright and sunshiny pieces abound this hour. It's gradual, though, just like a sunrise. You'll feel that lift in mood here. Ravel's Pavane for a Dead Princess, performed by the Philharmonia Orchestra.

There's no story behind the title of that work, Pavane for a Dead Princess. Composer Maurice Ravel just thought the name sounded nice. Yeah, I think so. It works. The Philharmonia Orchestra performing. I'm Melanie Renata with a romance for you here from Brahms, one that starts real sleepy like a lullaby and becomes a trickle of a sun shower.

0: pianist Lilia Zilberstein with a delicate romance by Brahms, his fifth in F major. I'm Melanie Renata. Thank you for being here. There's some lively dances, graceful melodies, and an unmistakable English folk feel coming up in just a minute.
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0: English conductor Richard Hickox helps the City of London Sinfonia infuse this work with a real English essence, although it really doesn't need much help, because it is, after all, an English suite by English composer Hubert Parry.

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0: An English Suite, a collection of sounds that show composer Hubert Parry at the peak of his craft, although he did leave that unfinished when he died. It's just a vibrant reflection of his style, performed there by the City of London Sinfonia. The mood stays vibrant with a violin concerto in just a minute. I'm Melanie Renata.
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1: Yosef Mislavicek is not the most widely known classical name, but the sounds you associate with classical, like, say, Mozart, wouldn't sound the way that they do without him, especially Mislavicek's violin concertos. Here's one of them in C major.

The Dvorak Chamber Orchestra, uplifting violinist Shizuka Ishikawa, Libor Peshek, conducting. Music by a composer history nearly forgot, but whose influence will never quite disappear, Yosef Maslivacek's Violin Concerto in C major.

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2: What happens to an unfinished masterpiece when its creator is gone? Alexander Borodin spent the last 20 years of his life pouring himself into this opera. He worked on it in between his duties as a full-time, highly accomplished chemist, stealing time for music wherever and whenever he could. Tragically, however, he died before he could finish this work. But that's not where the story ended. A pair of devoted colleagues refused to let it disappear, and this is just part of what they pieced together. Borodin's Prince Igor Overture. Coming up quick, I'm Melanie Renata. Thanks for being here. Before you dip into the drama of an operatic overture, before your day gets going and your weekend begins, how about a gently energizing work, like this barcarolle by the late contemporary American composer Ned Roram? Here's pianist Ruskin Cooper.

0: one of the first French string quartets and the first from Chevalier de St. George, the Arabella String Quartet, performing. I'm Melanie Renata with a burst of tempered joy in just a minute.
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0: The Irish Chamber Orchestra, a gloomy opening transformed into joy, Schumann's overture, scherzo, and finale. That joy at the end bubbles over in symphonic form in just a tick. I'm Melanie Renata.
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0: Riccardo Muti and the Berlin Philharmonic with Rome's Ruins from Richard Strauss's Aus Italien. Straight ahead, you'll take a trip to the theater with Jacques Offenbach, and then you'll head out to South America for a waltz by Antonio Lauro. Stay right there.
1: I'm Heike Meyer. I'm from Fairfax, Vermont, and I'm a member of the Producer Circle of Vermont Public. 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

0: guitarist Sharon Isbin with Antonio Lauro's Natalia. Coming up, you get a lesson in symmetry.
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before Disney put a cartoon crab named Sebastian on a Calypso beat, before Ariel asked, wouldn't it be amazing to discover a place no one has ever seen before? William Grant Still made a world of his own when he wrote his Prince and the Mermaid Suite. I mean, not only are you getting masterful storytelling, this is coming from a composer who knew exactly how to make an orchestra swim. You'll go under the sea, later this hour. I'm Vernon Neal. Good morning. Puccini is synonymous with the grand opera, but his orchestral works show you kind of a delicate side of Puccini. Here's his Minuet No. 1.

The Royal Philharmonic and Jacek Kopczyk with Puccini's Minuet No. 1. Way before Disney's version of The Little Mermaid, William Grant Still crafted his own world of bright blues, seaweed green, and plenty of sand. It is Prince and the Mermaid Suite. I hope you brought your pool floaties, because we're about to take a dive underwater with the Oregon String Quartet.

The Prince and the Mermaid Suite from William Grant Still. It was performed in this recording by the Oregon String Quartet. Giacomo Meyerbeer had an iron grip on 19th century grand opera. His Overture to the Prophet is an exploration in cinematic scale. Daryl Ang leads the New Zealand Symphony Orchestra.

0: just the scale of that thing. Wow. You heard the Overture to the Prophet from Giacomo Meyerbeer, performed by the New Zealand Symphony Orchestra. They were led by Der Lang. Straight ahead, some brass from Joseph Haydn.
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1: Haydn essentially invented the modern trumpet concerto when he wrote this work for a friend who had developed a new keyed instrument. B.B. 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

0: You know the tune when you hear it? Haydn's E-flat trumpet concerto performed by trumpet player B.B. Black alongside Claudio Simone with the Philharmonia Orchestra. Coming up, you'll hear the slow burn and world-famous rhythm of Maurice Ravel.
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1: Now, if you were asked what you think is the most famous piece of music about springtime, I'd go out on a limb and bet you'd say Vivaldi's Spring. So what would your answer be for the most famous piece about the rodeo bee? Or how about the most famous crescendo? This hour closes with one of history's most famous crescendos. You can guess right now, but maybe you'll get it. Leonard Slatkin leads the Lyon National Orchestra.

0: the Lyon National Orchestra and Leonard Slatkin with probably the most famous crescendo in history. That was Maurice Ravel's Bolero. I'm Vernon Neal. Thank you for sharing this hour with me.
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1: From the Fairbanks Museum in St. Johnsbury, this is the Eye in the Sky weather update. We'll start off the day with some patchy valley fog that will burn off, exposing sunshine. Along with sunny skies, we're also anticipating a warm-up thanks to a strong high-pressure system. Temperatures will rise into the 70s, with some of the warmest valleys even nearing 80 degrees. This warm weather trend is expected to stick around until early next week. Now for the forecast details, today morning fog burning off to sunshine, with highs in the 70s to nearing 80. Wind will occasionally gust to 20 miles per hour west of the Greens. Then tonight, periods of clouds with a chance of localized passing showers. Lows will be in the low to mid 50s. And on Sunday, skies becoming mostly sunny with highs in the 70s to 80s. I'm meteorologist Megan Duncan with an Eye on the Sky.
2: Good morning. I'm Helen Lyons. Thanks so much for joining me here on Vermont Public Classical on this Saturday, May 16th, to help get you in the mood for your weekend activities. In this 9 o'clock hour, we'll enjoy a little music from The Bridge of the Baroque and Classical by Bohemian composer František Tuma, Ethel Smythe's beautifully expansive Concerto for Violin and Horn, and then a couple excerpts from Isaac Albéniz's España at the end of the hour. We'll begin with Fauré, who found himself just too busy to actually complete this impromptu for harp. He started it and then handed it over to his colleague, Alphonse Hasselmans, who finished it. We'll hear it now, Naoko Yoshino perform.

0: Naoko Yoshino performing the impromptu for harp, begun by Fauré, finished by his colleague Alphonse Hasselmans, here on Vermont Public Classical. Well, here's what's happening tomorrow morning on Harmonia.
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0: Tune in for Harmonia Sunday mornings at 7 and Thursday nights at 10 here on Vermont Public Classical. We'll enjoy a little earlier music, this by Bohemian composer František Tuma, who bridged the Baroque and Classical eras. This is his B-flat major, Sinfonia a Quattro. Rinaldo Alessandrini leads the Concerto Italiano.

A B-flat major Sinfonia a quattro by František Tuma. We heard Rinaldo Alessandrini leading the Concerto Italiano here on Vermont Public Classical, where we are thankful for the support that we receive from our listeners. 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And the Brattleboro Music Center, featuring the Brattleboro Concert Choir singing Brahms' German Requiem tonight and tomorrow, bmcvt.org. We turn now to Ethel Smythe, showing absolutely no signs of slowing down as she approached her 70th birthday in 1927. Her concerto for violin and horn is simultaneously joyous and really technically demanding for our two soloists. She dedicated the work to the famous British conductor Henry Wood. It's in three movements, a wonderfully expansive exchange of thematic material in the opening movement between the soloists, an elegy, a very moving and introspective slow movement, finishing out with a really virtuosic, spirited, and playful conclusion. Odaline de la Martinez leads the BBC Philharmonic Orchestra. Sophie Langdon, violin, and Richard Watkins, horn, perform.

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0: Ethel Smythe's Concerto for Violin and Horn. Odaline de la Martinez led the BBC Philharmonic Orchestra with Sophie Langdon violin and Richard Watkins horn here on Vermont Public Classical. Here's what's ahead tonight on the Chicago Symphony Orchestra concert.
1: For Julian Rocklin, a visit to the Chicago Symphony Orchestra comes with not one, but three musical roles, as conductor, violinist, and violist. On the next CSO broadcast, Rocklin plays or conducts music by Mozart, Beethoven, and Tchaikovsky. That's next time with the CSO. I'm Lisa Simeone.
0: Tune in tonight at 8 o'clock, right here on listener-supported Vermont Public Classical. 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For the remainder of this 9 o'clock hour, we'll enjoy a couple excerpts from Isaac Albéniz's tour of Spain, titled España, a tango and a malagueña here, performed by Daniel Barenboim.

0: A pair of dances from Isaac Albéniz's España Suite. We heard a tango and a malagueña performed by Daniel Barenboim here on Vermont Public Classical, where support for our programming comes from our sustaining members, as well as the Richards Group, providing workers' compensation insurance and risk management solutions for clients throughout Vermont. 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It begins with Vincent Dandy's Sarabande and Minuet for Winds and Piano, right after this message.
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0: Welcome back and good morning. I'm Helen Lyons. So happy to be here sharing music with you of a Saturday morning on this May 16th. Coming up here in the 10 o'clock hour on Vermont Public Classical, we'll enjoy a little excerpt from today's Saturday matinee, the Ballet of the Queen from Verdi's opera Don Carlos, which also evokes a famous jewel. Franz Schubert's Third Symphony is also on the way, and then we finish out the hour with the ever-so-beguiling Sonata for Flute and Harp from 18th-century composer Joseph Boulogne, the Chevalier de Saint-Georges. But we'll begin in the 20th century with French composer Vincent Dandy and his Sarabande and Minuet for Winds and Piano. He wrote this piece in 1918 as a sort of neoclassical homage to Baroque dance forms. And we have a rather quiet and solemn opening in the Sarabande, and then the Minuet, it just explodes into bright, sprightly sunshine. The Reykjavik Wind Quintet are joined by Vovka Ashkenazi at the keyboard.

0: The Reykjavik Wind Quintet and Vovka Ashkenazi piano performing Vincent Dandy's Saraband and Minuet here on Vermont Public Classical. Well, here's a little preview of what's happening this afternoon on the Saturday matinee.
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0: Tune in this afternoon at 1 o'clock for Don Carlo right here on Vermont Public Classical. And to whet our appetites for that performance, we're going to enjoy the Ballet of the Queen from Act 3 of Verdi's opera. It's also titled La Peregrina, the Pilgrim, and it evokes this giant tear-shaped pearl that made its way through the royal houses of Europe, finally ending up in Elizabeth Taylor's collection, purchased for her by Richard Burton. We'll hear Riccardo Chailly leading the Bologna Municipal Theater Orchestra, Giovanni Adamo, violin soloist.

The Ballet of the Queen from Act 3 of Verdi's opera Don Carlo, or Don Carlos, depending on what language it's performed in. You can hear that opera this afternoon on the Saturday matinee. We heard that ballet performed by Riccardo Chailly, leading the Bologna Municipal Theatre Orchestra, with Giovanni Adamo, violin soloist, here on listener-supported Vermont Public Classical. We also have support today from the Barry Opera House, presenting La Cenerentola, Cinderella, adapted for both kids and adults, May 23rd, barryoperahouse.org. 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We turn now to an 18-year-old Schubert and his third symphony, this one in D major. It was the only one of his first six symphonies that remained unpublished in his lifetime. It didn't even receive its premiere until 1881 in London. Carlos Kleiber leads the Vienna Philharmonic.

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18-year-old Schubert showing maturity beyond his years in his D major symphony number 3. Carlos Kleiber led the Vienna Philharmonic here on Vermont Public Classical, where support for our programming comes from our sustaining members. 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We'll end our time together with a very sweet piece by Joseph Boulogne, the Chevalier de Saint-Georges. He was a particular favorite composer of Marie Antoinette. She even came to his defense when some opera singers at the opera house he was directing at refused to take his direction because he was of mixed race. We'll hear his Sonata for Flute and Harp in E-flat Major, Amélie Michel Flute, and Sandrine Chatron Harp perform.

0: a little music box charm to bring our time together here this morning to a close with the Sonata for Flute and Harp in E-flat Major by Joseph Boulogne, the Chevalier de Saint-Georges. Sandrine Chatron, harp, and Amélie Michel, flute, performing here on listener-supported Vermont Public Classical. 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I'm Helen Lyons. It's been a pleasure spending time sharing music with you here on this Saturday morning. I hope you have a terrific rest of your weekend. I'm going to leave you now with a little preview of what's coming up tomorrow morning on the Choral Hour.
1: 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On our next program, celebrating a May birthday for Arthur Sullivan with lively choruses from Patience with W.S. Gilbert. Also, lush contemporary settings of poetry by Pablo Neruda and Walt Whitman. 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

That's kind of a celebratory fanfare. Well, yes and no, it's a swashbuckler Seahawk by Korngold. We had so many May birthdays, we've had to do two Saturday cinemas this month. A lot of famous film folks born in the month of May. Eric Wolfgang Korngold, just one of them. You'll find out who some of the others are as the show goes on, so I hope you can stick around.

one of the May birthdays, born the 15th of May, 1909, in the West Riding of Yorkshire, James Mason. Nominated for 3 Academy Awards, he appeared as Brutus in the film version of Julius Caesar.

Well, marking our first May birthday, that of James Mason playing Brutus in the 1953 film Julius Caesar. That was Miklos Rozsa's music, Caesar's Procession. Saturdays are movie days. It's time for Saturday Cinema, and this is part two of May birthdays, because there were a ton of them, really, and a great actor. We did feature one film last program, I think, but it's kind of worth it when you have a name like Laurence Olivier or the Right Honorable the Lord Olivier, along with John Gielgud and Michael Redgrave and Ralph Richardson, probably the male actors who dominated the British stage and film of the mid-20th century. And this is one of his wonderful roles. It's an Alfred Hitchcock film. Rebecca, Franz Waxman, did the music.

Now that I think about it, as I was listening to that suite from Rebecca by Franz Waxman with you, is that some of these are by request as well. The next piece is going to be by request, but also celebrating a birthday. We celebrated last week, but she is well worth having a second hat tip toward her. It's Katharine Hepburn coming up next. And did you know about Laurence Olivier that it's kind of unusual, really? His father was a clergyman. He was from a long line of clergy, and his dad decided that his son should become an actor. That doesn't happen very often. No, so he supported him the whole way. And Rebecca, an early success in Hollywood as well for Alfred Hitchcock. Well, one of the great birthdays and one of the favorites we always get here at Saturday Cinema is Eric Korngold, who came over from Vienna to escape persecution when the Nazis were rising to power. He was a child prodigy over there. He was well known and respected by Gustav Mahler and others. He had written an opera by the time he was 13 years old. Came over here and worked largely at Warner Brothers, doing a lot of swashbucklers, as you might know, and a lot of Errol Flynn's movies. Here is The Seahawk.

0: He wrote such magnificent stuff. The Seahawk by Eric Wolfgang Korngold, who celebrates a May birthday. The reminder, when I was listening to Korngold's music, I kind of had an idea for some shows in the month of June, and I hope you'll join me, because I'm going to be at least putting one, probably two together, of some of our favorite film composers like Danny Elfman and John Williams and Eric Wolfgang Korngold, and play music that was not written for films, but written for the concert hall. So you'll get a chance to hear some of John Williams' concerti and stuff like that. And it's really kind of turning out to be interesting, and interesting research as well. Coming up, Katharine Houghton Hepburn's birthday.
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1: Well, this was actually by request last week, and I said, you know, I can't play this because I'm playing it on the birthday show, but they thought it would make a great Mother's Day thing. Piece, which it would have, had I not already programmed it for this week, The Lion in Winter, where Katharine Hepburn plays Eleanor of Aquitaine so well, and her children are a little problematic. She was born May 12th, 1907, and, you know, they called her box office poison at one point in her career. And the box office failure in bringing up Baby in 1938, boy, she was shrewd. She masterminded her comeback, because that pretty much killed her career, sort of. We know that's not true. So she bought out her contract with RKO and then got the film rights to the play, The Philadelphia Story, which she sold on the one condition that she played the leading role. And it was a huge box office success. And she went on for that fabulous career. Well, here she is delivering all those acerbic lines in The Lion in Winter, the suite by John Barry.

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I love the fact that when the Cincinnati Pops did that, they included the loons, Norman, the loons. Katharine Hepburn, born in May, as was Henry Fonda. And Jane Fonda often related that it was difficult for them to make that film. She was nervous working with Katharine Hepburn, but also nervous working with her dad, which is kind of interesting because they kind of had a strained relationship over the years. And so that was really tough for her. And that scene where she does the backflip off the dock, and then she's crying when she says, "I just thought you didn't like me." She said that really came from the heart. Dave Grusin's music, the main theme from On Golden Pond. One of my favorite Henry Fonda movies was also Jack Lemmon's first film, Mr. Roberts and Franz Waxman did the music.

Mr. Roberts, a suite of music, Franz Waxman's music, and it was Henry Fonda had the starring role in that. He had that role originally on Broadway, playing a lieutenant in the Navy, and by the time the film rolled around, he felt he was too old to play Mr. Roberts again, but he pulled it off really, really well. And Jack Lemmon, I think, did win the Oscar that year for one of his very, very early film roles as Ensign Pulver. Now, do you know who Henry Fonda's roommate was early on in his career? Became his lifelong best friend. Jimmy Stewart. Yeah, they were struggling stage actors in New York City in the very early 1930s, and then they roomed together again when they went to L.A., when their film careers were just taking off. here's in the New York days, here's a little bit of trivia that I got. Fonda was a self-professed cat guy and would often take in stray cats, but he named them all George. Yeah, and although they were close as brothers, they had famously opposite political views. Fonda was a staunch liberal Democrat. Stewart was a conservative Republican. They had a physical fight over politics in their youth, and they made an agreement never to talk about it again. They built model airplanes together. They were lifelong friends. There's a wonderful book, if you've never read it, called Hank and Jim, The 50-Year Friendship of Henry Fonda and James Stewart. And that, a lot of those details come from that book, as I remember. Anyhow, one of Jimmy Stewart's many wonderful roles. He did four for Hitchcock. This is one of them. The Man Who Knew Too Much.

Yeah, it seems unbelievable that such a Hitchcock thriller could have had as their best winning song, Que Sera Sera, sung by Jimmy Stewart's co-star Doris Day, but it played an integral part in the movie, in the plot development, so there you go. You know, there's so many terrific James Stewart roles, whether it's, you know, It's a Wonderful Life, the movies he made for Frank Capra, You Can't Take It With You, one of my favorite movies, but a very strange one where Stewart never appeared barefaced. You know what I'm talking about? Yeah, he played a clown who supposedly was an accused murderer, and through the whole film, The Greatest Show on Earth, he never took that clown makeup off.

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1: Well, we celebrated his birthday a little earlier this hour in a short piece, but James Mason, well, so many terrific movies that he did. He was in Warren Beatty's Heaven Can Wait. I loved that version. Stanley Kubrick's Lolita. He was in Julius Caesar in 1953. 20,000 Leagues Under the Sea, Georgie Girl, Journey to the Center of the Earth, The Boys from Brazil. After he died, his ashes were interred near the tomb of his friend, Charlie Chaplin. Well, he also played the bad guy in North by Northwest. Here's the main title.

Talk about your plot twists. North by Northwest, where May birthday celebrant James Mason had that great juicy role as the bad guy. Well, wrapping up, it's Phil Silvers, born May 11th, 1911. He did so many wonderful things, including Sergeant Bilko, but Mad World. He was so funny in that. And this, a funny thing happened on the way to the forum.

0: houses. First, the house of Erroneus, a befuddled old man, abroad now in search of his children, stolen in infancy by pirates.
1: Something erratic, something dramatic, something for everyone to come in tonight.
0: Second, the house of Lycus, a buyer and seller of the flesh of beautiful women. That's for those of you who have absolutely no interest in pirates.
2: Something for everyone.
3: I'm coming tonight.
0: And finally, the house of Senex, who lives here with his wife and son. Also in this house dwells Suitless, slave to his son. Suitless is probably my favorite character in the piece. A role of enormous variety and nuance, and played by an actor of such versatility, such magnificent range, such... Let me put it this way, I play the...

0: you know who did the music and the lyrics for A Funny Thing Happened on the Way to the Forum? Stephen Sondheim. Yeah. And it made a wonderful, wonderful motion picture. And Marcus Lycus, played by Phil Silvers, always was kind of annoying, you know, and a little bit smarmy. But those are the characters he usually played so well. And he was one of our many, many May birthdays on Saturday Cinema. I'm Lynn Warfel. Thanks for joining me.
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Robin and His Merry Men from The Adventures of Robin Hood. Eric Wolfgang Korngold's score, one of many he wrote for Warner Brothers movies after his arrival there in the 1930s, and it was like bang, bang, bang. Max Steiner pretty much had changed the face of the sound, the face of movie score writing, but Korngold really built on that, and in a row, like I said, bang, bang, bang, nominated for Oscars, won even a write-in. Yeah, so he really was having quite a career takeoff at Warner Brothers in the late 1930s. Born in the month of May was Korngold. Saturdays are indeed movie days. This is Saturday Cinema. We're celebrating May birthdays. And this is probably one of the early albums I remember. My dad owned it, and I was fascinated by it because of the design. If you remember the original Broadway cast of Music Man, it was like a fold-out, and it opened up, and there were all these great pictures and all that kind of stuff. And the music was by Meredith Wilson, born Robert Meredith Wilson in Mason City, Iowa, on May 18th, 1902. A couple of things you might not know about him. He started as a kid playing bass drum for a Salvation Army band, but then took up flute and piccolo and became so accomplished that he became a member of John Philip Sousa's band in 1921 and later the New York Philharmonic. And now Sousa does play a role in this one arrangement we're going to hear of Meredith Wilson's music, so it's a little bit appropriate considering that he worked in Sousa's band. Now, he was nominated twice for Oscars, but I don't think I would have known what they were unless I looked them up. Yeah, he was nominated for Best Original Score for Charlie Chaplin's The Great Dictator in 1940 and also arranging the score of The Little Foxes. There, so not the ones I might have expected. Anyhow, celebrating Meredith Wilson's birthday, here's some stuff we all know and love.

0: gentlemen, let's get on with it. Which of us will write our Declaration of Independence?
1: Mr. Adams, I say you should write it. To your legal mind and brilliance we defer.
0: Is that so? Well, if I'm the one to do it, they'll run their quill pens through it. I'm obnoxious and disliked, you know that, sir.
1: Yes, I know.
0: But I say you should write it, Franklin. Yes.

0: should write it. You have many friends and you're a diplomat.
1: Oh, that word.
0: Whereas if I'm the one to do it, they'll run their quill pens through it.
2: He's obnoxious and disliked. Did you know that?
3: I hadn't heard.
0: So I say you should write it, Robert. Yes, you.
3: Not me, Johnny.
0: Yes, you, Robert Livingston. You.
3: But,
0: you.
3: But,
0: you.
3: But. Mr. Adams.

0: I love that show. You know, the movie was not super successful, but it kind of has a following in the years after the fact. That was But Mr. Adams and The Egg from 1776, where the fabulous character actor Howard Da Silva played both on Broadway and in the movie. Played Benjamin Franklin. And it's kind of interesting because they, Jack Warner cast a lot of the Broadway cast in the movie version, including William Daniels, who you just heard, another Northwestern University alum still with us, and his wife Bonnie. But that was, not usually done. He was kind of still taking it in the neck for what was not casting, Julie Andrews in My Fair Lady, and he took a lot of flack for that, and casting Audrey Hepburn instead, who also, by the way, Audrey Hepburn has a May birthday. More May birthdays on Saturday Cinema.
1: 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The Sage City Symphony will perform the Brahms Double Concerto with Concertmaster Michael Emery, violin, and retiring music director Michael Finkel, cello, plus the symphonic metamorphosis of Hindemith and choral music of Lily Boulanger, Sunday, May 17th at 4 in Greenwall Auditorium of Bennington College. 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
0: Well, a big May birthday is that of Marion Robert Morrison. Mm-hmm. John Wayne. Born in Winterset, Iowa, which ironically is in Madison County, and it's also a Clint Eastwood birthday, so we're going to be hearing some of his music from Bridges of Madison County. But yes, he was born in Winterset, Iowa, and he just became a total icon in his war movies and his Western movies in the golden age of Hollywood, and he did so much. Now, you know, he was born in Iowa, but he was raised in Southern California. He had a football scholarship to USC, but due to a body surfing accident, he started working, just doing kind of, you know, day work for the Fox Film Corporation, and then started getting some small parts and kind of went from there. John Ford's Stagecoach really made him a mainstream star, and he, I don't know, starred in like 140, 150 movies after that. Richard Hageman's music, here's a narrative for orchestra, Stagecoach.

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And I remember that theme being all over the place on popular radio, AM at the time. That's how old I am. And I remember driving up to Lake Wallenpaupack with my best friend, Kathy Kemmer, and her family. And when that came on, we were bopping around in the back seat. We just thought that was such a cool piece of music. Ennio Morricone's The Good, the Bad, and the Ugly, celebrating the fact that Clint Eastwood, born in the month of May. Well, of course, you got Dirty Harry, The Man with No Name, all those kind of tough cops and tough Western figures that Eastwood played. And then you get to The Bridge of Madison County in 1995, and he directed it, starred in it. He also did the screenplay, although he's uncredited, along with also uncredited Steven Spielberg. Yep. And he also did some of the music. Get to that in a minute. It also starred Meryl Streep. She won an Oscar for her performance because, you know, Meryl Streep was in a movie. She would win an Oscar because she often does. It's all about a photojournalist from National Geographic who comes to Madison County, Iowa, the home county of John Wayne, to photograph its historic covered bridges. And he meets a woman by the name of Francesca Johnson, an Italian war bride. It's set in 1965, by the way. And her family's away. Somehow they get into a very intense four-day love affair that kind of lasts a lifetime. Clint Eastwood, along with his longtime collaborator Lenny Niehaus, did the love theme. Here's Clint Eastwood and Niehaus's love theme from The Bridges of Madison County.

0: Clint Eastwood, born in the month of May, and he starred with Meryl Streep. He also did the music, did the screenplay, did the starring and the directing in The Bridges of Madison County.
1: I'm April Cornell. I love my local community and feel responsible to it.
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0: a suite of melodies from The Big Sleep, music by Max Steiner, who is a May birthday, and directed by Howard Hawks. He directed several of Betty Bacall and Vogue's films, and also a May birthday. I'm Lynn Werfel. Thanks for joining me.
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1: Delia Rigal as Elizabeth, Cesare Siepi as Philip, Fedora Barbieri as Eboli, and Robert Merrill as Rodrigo, with the Metropolitan Opera Chorus and Orchestra conducted by Fritz Stiedry. 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
1: I'm Deborah Lou Harder, here with commentator Ira Siff. Coming up in this intermission, we'll go back in time to hear a brief comment from the Met's first Don Carlo, tenor Giovanni Martinelli. And we'll hear from a current star, baritone Carlos Alvarez, who's portraying the legendary artist Diego Rivera in the Met premiere of Gabriela Elena Franck's opera, El Último Sueño de Frida y Diego. Stay with us. The 2025-26 season of Metropolitan Opera Broadcasts is sponsored by the Robert K. Johnson Foundation, with generous long-term support from the Annenberg Foundation and Grow at Annenberg, the Cornelia T. Bailey Foundation, the Neubauer Family Foundation, the Vincent A. Stabile Endowment for Broadcast Media, and through contributions from listeners worldwide. 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

the brilliant Cello Concerto by Robert Schumann. Yo-Yo Ma was the soloist in that recording with Sir Colin Davis and the Bavarian Radio Symphony. Yo-Yo Ma.

fairy tales aren't all sweetness and light. On the contrary, they can scare you silly. That's how I felt about Hansel and Gretel when I was a little kid. The idea of putting children in an oven, well, I have always found horrific. That said, Engelbert Humperdinck found a great way to take this fairy tale by the Brothers Grimm and turn it into an absolutely charming stage work. I'm Mindy Rattner, the overture to Hansel and Gretel on the way on your Classical Discoveries. Now here's one that's pretty scary. It's a piece by Franz Schubert called Der Erlkönig, arranged by Franz Liszt and played by Valerie Tryon.

0: The overture to Engelbert Humperdinck's first work for the stage and biggest success, really, Hansel and Gretel. André Previn conducted the London Symphony Orchestra.
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0: Till Eulenspiegel's Merry Pranks. 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
1: When I was a kid, we used to say, oh, thus and such is so Mickey Mouse. What did it mean? Well, it meant it wasn't serious. It was silly, frivolous, or easy, trivial, something like that. We can also say that this music is so Mickey Mouse. You see, it was used in a fabulous film made many, many years ago called Fantasia. The whole thing was scored with classical music, and the Sorcerer's Apprentice was none other than Mickey Mouse, who got himself into a lot of hot water. It's Fairy Tales and Legends, this time on your classical discoveries.

The Wedding March from A Midsummer Night's Dream, magical music by Felix Mendelssohn. John Nelson conducted the Orchestral Ensemble of Paris. I'm Mindy Rantner. It's great to have your company for classical music on a Saturday. We are considering fairy tales and legends, maybe a little bit of magic, too, on your classical discoveries. Have you ever heard of Cinderella without a fairy godmother? It seems ridiculous, right? Unless, of course, you've seen Gioachino Rossini's opera La Cenerentola, which is Italian for Cinderella. She does not have a fairy godmother. She has a tutor instead. Jamie Laredo and the Scottish Chamber Orchestra made a recording of the Cenerentola Overture, music by Gioachino Rossini, on your classical discoveries.

Music by a young genius, Gioachino Rossini was only 24 years old when he composed La Cenerentola. The story of Cinderella kind of turned upside down. The opera had its world premiere in January 1817 in Rome. We heard the overture with Jamie Laredo conducting the Scottish Chamber Orchestra. Well, there's some legend, some fairy tale, and some magic in this next music. We have two excerpts from Mozart's The Magic Flute. The first one is an arrangement for flute and oboe of Papageno's Act One aria, Der Vogelfänger bin ich, ja. Flutist Wolfgang Schulz and oboist Hans-Jörg Schellenberger. And after that, Nathalie Desai with the Orchestra of the Age of Enlightenment, the Act Two Queen of the Night aria.

0: Ooh, the Queen of the Night is really mad, and she really wants Sarastro to die. That was Der Hülle Rache, the Queen of the Night aria from Magic Flute Act 2, music by Mozart, Natalie Desai, with Louis Langres conducting the orchestra of the Age of Enlightenment. She was really scary. And before that, Der Vogelfänger bin ich, ja, also from Magic Flute, but Act 1, flutist Wolfgang Schulz with oboist Hans-Jürg Schellenberger on Your Classical Discoveries.
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Pianist Mikhail Rudy and Simon Barto joined Michel Plasson and the Toulouse Orchestra to have some fun with music by Camille Saint-Saëns. This is Carnival of the Animals.

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0: maybe the legend there is that Camille Saint-Saëns didn't want anybody to hear this piece that he wrote with tongue firmly planted in cheek, and it became one of his best-loved pieces, Carnival of the Animals. Pianists Michael Rudy and Simon Barto with Michel Plasson and the Orchestra of Toulouse.
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Frenchman Paul Ducas was inspired by a poem by Goethe from 1797 about a kid who got himself into a heap of trouble.

0: The Sorcerer's Apprentice by Paul Dukas. 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
3: I'm Elliot Forrest, and it is my pleasure to welcome you to the next broadcast of the radio series from the Chamber Music Society of Lincoln Center. David Finkel and Wu Han, artistic directors. Now in its 56th season, the Chamber Music Society is one of the world's leading chamber music presenters. From its home in New York's Alice Tully Hall, on tour and on recordings, the Chamber Music Society delivers dazzling performances by virtuosic musicians to countless devoted listeners. We'll be enjoying the greatness of Franz Schubert on today's broadcast with a short piece that Fritz Kreisler based on incidental music by Schubert, as well as Schubert's magnificent and sublime string quartet in G. We spoke with David Finkel, co-artistic director of the Chamber Music Society, who shared a few of the things that make the music of Schubert so special.
4: In today's broadcast, we focus on the extraordinary music of Franz Schubert, who was one of music history's most prolific and miraculous composers. Schubert wrote an astonishing number of works, including 15 string quartets and over 600 songs, from the early 1820s until his tragic death in 1828 at the age of only 31. He produced masterpiece after masterpiece, managing to complete milestone works for string quartet, quintet, piano trio, symphony, solo piano, and many other musical genres. The first work we hear on this program is from the early phase of this extraordinarily fertile stretch. In 1823, he agreed to write music for a production of a new play called Rosamunde, Princess of Cyprus, which was written by the German poet, playwright, and librettist Elmina von Chesi. Her play, which depicts the attempts of Princess Rosamunde to reclaim her lost throne, has fallen into obscurity, but the wonderful music that Schubert composed for it has maintained a position in the repertoire. On this program, we hear a witty arrangement of some of that music by the brilliant early 20th century violinist Fritz Kreisler. Kreisler really loved to compose his own miniatures for violin and piano and pretend they were transcriptions of pieces written by 18th and 19th century musicians. But in the case of this piece, what he was arranging is true Schubert. All the best qualities of Schubert's music come through: his lyricism, his knack for touching simplicity, and also his winking sense of fun. On the second part of the program, we will hear Schubert's final string quartet, his quartet number 15 in G major. The piece is remarkable for many reasons. It is of enormous scale. The first movement is a transcendent journey full of soaring lines and artfully realized varied repetitions of long sections. The movement features some of Schubert's characteristically daring modulations, in which he slides from one key to a tonally distant destination in ways that make perfect sense to the ear. Listen also for the ways Schubert uses the texture of the quartet in this piece, alternating between moments of calm and simplicity, moments where tremolos create a stunning orchestral effect, heavenly pizzicato sections, and passages with wild sawing of the bows. The slow movement, in true Schubertian fashion, alternates a tragic aria for the cello with a lilting Viennese song. The final two movements, a fiendishly difficult scherzo and a lightning-quick dance, brim with life and humor, rounding out a truly astonishing musical journey.
3: Thank you, David. Now we'll get to hear some Schubert by way of Fritz Kreisler. It's ballet music, a sequence of dances from Schubert's Incidental Music to Rosamunde in an arrangement for violin and piano by Fritz Kreisler. Here are Kristen Lee, violinist, and Michael Stephen Brown, pianist, from the Chamber Music Society of Lincoln Center.

0: We just heard Fritz Kreisler's violin piano arrangement of Schubert's Ballet Music No. 2 from his incidental music to Rosamunde, played by Kristen Lee, violinist, and the pianist Michael Stephen Brown, from the Chamber Music Society of Lincoln Center on the WFMT Radio Network.
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0: I'm Elliot Forrest. More Schubert coming up on the second half of this program. It's his final string quartet, the Extraordinary Quartet in G Major. Here to tell us about this remarkable piece is Pierre Lapointe, violist of the Escher String Quartet.
2: My name is Pierre Lapointe. I'm the violist in the Escher String Quartet, and I think we were recruited. They used to call them CMS2 artists. And as a matter of fact, since we're talking about the Schubert G Major Quartet, that was on the program of our very first performance in Alice Tully in 2009. Schubert wrote maybe something like 15 quartets, and he wrote them mostly when he was a youngster for his family. I believe his dad was playing cello, and he was playing the viola part, and two of his brothers were playing violin. So what I would like to say is that particular quartet is the last one he wrote, and it stands out. It almost paves the way to the symphonies by Bruckner and Mahler, because that quartet, it's potentially even longer, if you do all the repeats, than some symphonies written by Mozart and maybe early symphonies by Beethoven. It could be almost an hour. So there's epic proportions, and because of that, Schubert is able to travel on a technical level in terms of modulation, but also on an emotional level that normally you cannot do with a movement that lasts maybe 5 or 8 minutes. So it's a journey. And it's almost like a religious experience when you play that quartet. You have to go to your limits. And I think the listeners to do the same. I'm sure Schubert did that. And that's what's great about that piece. You should know that when you listen to it, it's something like nothing else.
0: Thank you, Pierre. We'll be listening for those technical and emotional extremes in this glorious work by Franz Schubert. Now here they are from the Chamber Music Society of Lincoln Center, the Escher String Quartet, playing the Quartet No. 15 in G Major by Franz Schubert.

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From the Chamber Music Society of Lincoln Center, we heard Franz Schubert's String Quartet No. 15 in G Major, D887, played by the Escher String Quartet, Adam Barnett Hart and Brendan Speltz, violinists, Pierre Lapointe, violist, and Brooke Speltz, cellist. That concludes our program for today. Join us for our next Chamber Music Society broadcast. We'll hear a display of romantic sonorities from composers of the late Romantic era and beyond. First, it's the lush, passionate string quartet in A minor by Mayakovsky. Then we'll hear the beguiling, catchy piano quintet No. 1 by Erno Dohnányi. Here's a preview.

Just a sample of the music you'll hear on next week's broadcast. I'm Elliot Forrest. 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